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3: Thank you. What a great audience. Give yourselves a round of applause.

0: Okay. This is our, tomorrow night's our last show of the summer in Phoenix. So this is the penultimate show of the summer. If you catch my drift.
1: Plus, the band's been getting better and better, you know, and tomorrow night being the last night, we're going to be so fluffed up, who knows what that's going to sound like. So this is probably the best show
0: probably the best,
1: of the whole tour right now.

Yeah, my old school. 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And we're all old. 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

0: Hi, it's Kevin Clancy, Siena Class of 1991. 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
3: 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Compact Concert. Now, let's go to Supertramp, recorded live 1997 at the Royal Albert Hall, London, England.

0: On the guitar, Carl Verheyen. On the trumpet from New Orleans, Lee Thornburg. On the percussion from California, Jesse Siebenberg. And from the same place in California, on the drums, Bob Siebenberg. From Los Angeles, on the bass, Cliff Hugo. Playing keyboards and guitar and vocals, Mark Hart. And from Los Angeles, California, on the piano, Rick Davis.
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3: 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Compact Concert. Now, let's go to the Moody Blues. Recorded live, 1992 at Red Rocks.

Flashlights fade from every room. Bedsitter people look back and lament another day's useless energy spent. Impassioned lovers wrestle as one. 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A new mother picks up and suckles her son. Senior citizens wish they were young. Cold-hearted orb that rules the night, removes the colors from our sight. Red is gray and yellow white, but we decide which is right and which is an illusion.

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4: All right, everybody knows this one. Here we go.

Welcome. Hey, you guys made it through the rain. Toughest city in America. Oh, yeah. What do you think? That's pretty insane.

Thank you. Everybody all right down here? Anyone need a towel? It's a little wet out there. All right, we're gonna try to pull this one off.

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0: A Siena saint is someone who thinks of others before he or she thinks about his or herself. Compassion is one of the most important virtues a saint possesses. This is not a trait which a saint turns on and off based on how convenient it is for them to feel compassion, but rather a conscious decision to always try to reach out to a fellow human being when they need someone to hold on to. A saint is honest, not only with his or her friends, but also with themselves. They are humble to the point that they do not realize how much of a saint they are until someone points it out to them. A saint is selfless, willing to give up a meal, a night out, or an extra hour working on a paper if someone that they know needs help. A saint does not have to be coerced into doing the right thing and takes it upon themselves to help others realize what the right thing is. A saint listens more than they talk, knowing that sometimes the biggest thing a person will get out of a friend's advice is knowing that the friend took the time out of their day to be there to listen. We encounter saints every day on our campus. They always seem to have a smile on their face when they say hi to us. They make us laugh when they see that we are upset. They know what makes us happy, and they are open about how much they care about us. A true Siena saint spreads Siena's spirit everywhere they go and can turn the gloomiest day into the brightest one. They fill us with happiness when they enter a room and make us want to follow them when they leave the room. Think about the saints in your life. You will find that they are around every corner at Siena College.
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0: Hi, it's Kevin Clancy, Siena Class of 1991. 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

0: Hi, it's Kevin Clancy, Sienna Class of 1991. 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

I went bowling. I don't mean to brag. Really, there are two types of people that go bowling. There are people that really, really love bowling. And then there are the people that are like, wouldn't it be hysterical if we went bowling? Because for most of us, bowling is the activity you do after you've done everything else. It's like, well, we could go bowling. No one's ever jealous when they hear you went bowling. Oh, you went bowling? Glad I couldn't make it. Bowling's great. You gotta love a sport you can eat while you play it. Never see that in tennis. Hey, before you serve, let me dig into these nachos. It's a different sport. There's an ashtray built into the bowling equipment. Poker doesn't even have that. And that hand dryer thing? If you're sweating while you're bowling, you're out of shape. And if you're out of shape and you're bowling, you're probably a professional bowler. There's nothing really healthy about bowling. It has to be the germaphobe's nightmare. Here, put on these moist shoes 10,000 people wore. And stick your fingers in these dirty holes. Now you have the flu. How dirty are those holes? It's not like those balls wear out. They probably haven't manufactured a bowling ball in 1,000 years. Someone's out there using Fred Flintstones right now. That is preposterous. Those bowling shoes, no update there. You need our special shoes before you can roll our magic ball. Some people have their own bowling ball and their own bowling shoes and no friends. That's mean. I can say that because I like bowling. I watch bowling on TV because I use my time wisely. I saw this college team championship. Each team had their own coach. What kind of strategy advice is a bowling coach giving? You know what this time, Timmy? I want you to knock down all the pins. You sure? Trust me. Just do it, son! But I like bowling, though. It's perfect for the lazy man. No other sport has a machine that rolls the ball back to you at arm level. All right, I'll keep playing. Is there any way I can do this in a chair or something?

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0: shape of you.
1: I play Madden football. I love Madden. But when you used to play Madden, you would just pick your favorite team, and that was it. Like, there wasn't a lot to it. Now when you play, they have you, like, running the whole stadium. When you have to have, like, a business degree to play Madden football. Like, before you start, they're like, all right, how much would you like to charge for hot dogs? And you're like, I'm not gonna lie to you. Like, I don't even know how much a fake hot dog would go for. I didn't go to college. Is there a button that says I didn't go to college? Because that's why I'm playing this game, is because I have nothing to do in my life. Can we just press a button? Why don't you do that part so I don't have, like, I don't want to get emails from my fake fans going, why don't you lower some prices, jerk? I can't afford those fake t-shirts for my fake kids. It's Christmas. You're like, I'm sorry. They do get on me. Like, I always put, they give the players feelings now. So, like, when I always play with the Titans, but I'll play with, like, Vince Young. So they'll be like, hey, Vince is not happy with his contract. And I'm like, well, tell Vincent that he is not real. And I will reset this to start over if he doesn't clean up his attitude. I don't need this. My wife is furious I'm playing this game. I don't need him bitching at me, too. That's why I play this game. All right, guys. Thank y'all very much. Enjoy the rest of your show.
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88.2 The Sage, Sugar Tea on your Wednesday morning wake-up call on the station that still plays anything with Gautier and Brian Adams. Here's Corey Hart, Sunglasses at Night. It's on the station where you never know what you'll hear next.

Point to the Saint. We play anything. Dua Lipa on your Wednesday morning wake-up call. Levitating. Here's one of four top 10 hits for Exposé. Actually, they're only number one. Seasons Change on 88.3 The Saint.

0: 88.3 The Say to reply anything. Carly Rae Jepsen on your Wednesday morning wake-up call. Call me maybe. Before that, BB Rexha and Florida Georgia Line. Meant to be. Barry Manilow's Albany concert is not the only one to have gotten postponed. His Vegas residency has as well. He's still recovering, he's making progress, and he's actually doing pretty good, but he's not quite ready just yet. He does plan to perform his June shows in the UK and the July shows in Vegas, which he considers his home away from home. He has a new album coming out as well. It's called What a Time, and it's expected on June 5th. The Albany show is also happening in June. That's been rescheduled for June 29th. And he's coming up next, probably his biggest hit, Copacabana, on 88.3 The Saint.
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Here's Harry Styles, Adore You. 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

If you point to the saint to replay anything, AJR on your Wednesday morning wake-up call. Bang. Here's the song later sampled by several artists, most famously by Tupac, Bruce Hornsby and the Range, The Way It Is, on 88.3 The Saint.

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0: 88.3 The Saint, We Play Anything, Peebo Bryson and Regina Bell on your Wednesday morning wake-up call. A whole new world. Celebrating their birthday today, Bob Seger is 81. Before ER, he was on The Golden Girls, Roseanne, and The Facts of Life. 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And we're getting you back to the music with Bob Seger. 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
0: Whether you were cranking Coolio's Gangster's Paradise after seeing Dangerous Minds, or curious what song was playing as the Mutz Cutsmobile was tearing through the city in Dumb and Dumber,
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88 Point to the Saint. Reply anything. Kenny Chesney on your Wednesday morning wake-up call. Come over. Hall & Oates had a video that played on the very first day of MTV. Here's Kiss on My List on 88.3 The Saint.

0: Hey, Ren, do you mind if I turn on the radio while you read your paper?
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1: 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It's

0: Eddie pointed the sage. We play anything. The Black Eyed Peas on your Wednesday morning wake-up call. Let's get it started. Barry Manilow's Albany concert is not the only one to have been postponed. His Vegas residency has too. He's still recovering. He's making progress. Actually doing pretty good, but not quite ready just yet. He does plan to perform June shows over in the UK, and he will be at his Vegas residency in July, which he considers his home away from home. He also has a new album coming out called What a Time. That's expected on June 5th, and the rescheduled Albany show June 29th. He's coming up next for you. Looks like we made it. Your 90s at 9 are also coming up on 88.3 The Saint.
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2: 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It's the 90s at 9 on 88.3 The Saint. Coming up, a song from an album in the Guinness Book of World Records. It's Hella Good from 1999, Destiny's Child, Bills, Bills, Bills. It's on the station that's taking you back to the old school.

0: I am not Mr. Lebowski. You're Mr. Lebowski. I'm the dude. So that's what you call me, you know? That or his dudeness or duder or, you know, El Duderino, if you're not into the whole brevity thing.
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To replay anything, CC Peniston on your 90s at 9. From 1993, I'm in the Mood. Right now from 1996, from the album When the Pawn, which is in the Guinness Book of World Records for the longest title. Here's Fiona Apple, Criminal, on 88.3 The Scene.

0: Look, maybe she didn't move on, you know? I mean, maybe that kiss was just an impulsive, one-time birthday thing.
1: About a month ago, she gave her number to some guy in a bar.
0: Did she go out with him?
1: No. When he called, I threw the message away.
0: Ah, the high road.
1: All right, you know what? Enough. Enough talking. I have to get moving. Remember? First, you break the ice with some kind of a joke so they know you're the funny one. Then I swoop in with some interesting conversation so they'll see that I'm the brilliant, brooding, sexy one.
0: I thought I got to make the jokes.
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0: 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We Play Anything. Luther Vandross on your 90s at 9 from 1991. Power of Love. And we're halfway through the week already. Friday, Pizza Day will be here before you know it. We want you to celebrate it the right way with our friends at Golden Grain. All you got to do on Friday, make sure you listen. You never know when your cue to call in will come up. Good luck from all of us at 88.3 The Saint. And we're getting you back to the music with Bryan Adams from 1991. Can't Stop This Thing We Started on your 90s at 9 on 88.3. The Saint.
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0: A lot of people don't realize that change is a two-way street. You can come to us with 16 quarters, 8 dimes, and 4 nickels. We can give you a $5 bill. We can give you 5 singles. Or 2 singles, 8 quarters, and 10 dimes. You'd be amazed at the variety of options you have.
1: I was driving through Pennsylvania on the tollway, and to save time, I was using the exact change lanes. I had just run out of quarters, and I was getting a bit nervous when I spotted a sign for a citywide branch at the next exit. Let me tell you, it's a pretty good feeling.
0: I have had people come in with wrinkled $10 bills who want new, crisp bills to put in birthday cards. And we can handle special requests like that, usually the same day.
2: I just returned from a business trip to London, and all the cash I had was a 5-pound note. Citywide wasn't able to convert it to dollars, but they did give me 4 guineas, 2 crowns, 4 shillings, and 10 pence.
0: All the time our customers ask us, how do you make money doing this? The answer is simple. Volume. That's what we do.

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0: pizza. I didn't hear the delivery guy pull up.
1: That's because it's not delivery.
0: Really?
1: And it's not exactly pizza either. It's almost pizza.
0: Come on, that's pizza.
1: Nope, it's very nearly pizza, but not quite. It's almost pizza. See? Come on, let's eat.
0: So it's tofu pizza or something like that.
1: No, you could put tofu on a pizza and still legally call it pizza. But don't call this pizza. It's almost pizza. Pizza that's practically pizza in every way, except for a few key ones. Come on, dig in.
0: But it's food, though, right?
1: Come on.
2: Pizza. Nice one, Mom.
0: Hang on here. What exactly is this, Carol?
2: It looks like pizza.
1: It's meant to.
0: But it's not. If it was pizza, it would just say pizza.
1: Look, I'll eat some.
2: Sure smells like pizza.
1: That was their intention.
0: Whose?
1: Just try it, Tom. It's getting cold.
0: No. If anything, it's getting hotter. Okay, what is this, Carol?
1: Just eat some.
0: Hell no.
2: I'll eat it.
0: No. What the
1: f***? I never said it was pizza.
3: If it's almost dinner, it's almost time for almost pizza. The thing that's much like pizza, roughly speaking. From Pfizer.

0: 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This is my brother, Kevin.
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Brian Donovan here, inviting you to join me this Saturday morning from 6 until 10 a.m. for Moments to Remember, with your song requests from the 50s, 60s, and 70s, right here on 88.3 The Saint.

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0: Hi, it's Kevin Clancy, Siena Class of 1991. 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

0: Hi, it's Kevin Clancy, Siena Class of 1991. 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

station where you never know what you're going to hear next. 88.3 The Saint, The Afternoon Escape with Monty. Exposé coming your way this hour. We have Michael Jackson lined up, George Benson, and anything else you need for your Wednesday, let me know anytime at WVCR.com.

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It's Moose, host of Moose Tracks, every Saturday, 4 to 5 p.m., right here on The Saints, a special two-part show where you'll hear songs from my personal playlist that week, plus a deep dive into an album that you may or may not have heard before. 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

Exposé, come and go with me, George Benson. 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Your chance to win free pizza happens Friday. I'll tell you how you might go home with a pizza pie next on The Saint.

0: There's three nights on the station where you never know what you're going to hear next. 88.3 The Saint. Welcome to the Afternoon Escape with Monty. Your chance to win free pizza happens this Friday in the 12 o'clock hour. We are going to play a cue to call. 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

The station where you never know what you're going to hear next, 88.3 The Saint. The Afternoon Escape with Monty and John Mayer coming up this hour. Miley Cyrus, Rob Thomas, and anything else you'd love to hear, I'd love to hear from you. Let me know at WVCR.com.

John Mayer, No Such Thing. Rob Thomas, This Is How a Heart Breaks on the station that plays anything, 88.3 The Saint. Welcome to the Afternoon Escape with Monty. Our annual fundraiser is just a few days away. 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

0: Matchbox 20, our song on the station that plays anything. 88.3 The Saint. Welcome to the Afternoon Escape with Monty. Our annual fundraiser, Radiothon, is just a couple days away. 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Radiothon, May 29th, 30th, 31st, right here at 88.3 The Saint.
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the station where you never know what you're going to hear next. 88.3 The Saint. Welcome to the Afternoon Escape with Monty. George Michael coming up this hour. Pointer Sisters got Bruno Mars lined up for you. And anything else that tickles your fancy, let me know at WVCR.com.

Taylor Swift as a hero on the station where you never know what you're going to hear next. 88.3 The Saint. Pointer Sisters before that. I'm so excited. Monty on the Afternoon Escape. Excited for Tulip Festival this weekend. The classic, a staple of the 518. Just a couple days away. I'll tell you how you can enjoy it next on The Saint.

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0: 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You forgot, didn't you?
1: Mm-hmm.
0: You did. 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

0: 88.3 WVCR-FM, Loudonville, Albany. The opinions expressed on this program are of the host and their guests and do not necessarily reflect the opinions of WVCR, its management, Siena University, and its Board of Trustees.
1: I'm David Lombardo, and you're listening to WCNY's The Capitol Press Room. On today's show, we'll talk with State Senator Zellner Myrie, a Brooklyn Democrat who's pushing legislation to ensure survivors of sexual misconduct can bring lawsuits against the estates of perpetrators who have died. Then we'll check in with Democrat Mary Finneran, who's running for an open assembly seat southwest of the Capitol region. And then we'll talk with the state's energy czar about New York's effort to develop new large-scale land-based solar and wind projects and consider what the Hochul administration is willing to have ratepayers pay for these green developments. And finally, we'll get to know Assemblymember Keith Powers, a Manhattan Democrat who used to serve on the New York City Council and won a special election earlier this year. It's all coming up right here on WCNY's The Capitol Press Room.

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3: I'm David Lombardo, and this is WCNY's The Capitol Press Room, and we're joined in the studio by State Senator Zellner Myrie, a Brooklyn Democrat who chairs his chamber's Codes Committee, which handles bills dealing with the criminal procedure law, and heard testimony on Monday afternoon from survivors of sex trafficking, including two women who have accused Jeffrey Epstein of sexual misconduct. Senator Myrie, thanks so much for making the time.
4: Thanks for having me.
3: So the public testimony came at a committee meeting where lawmakers also considered your legislation that is designed to update New York's laws governing sex trafficking, including providing a pathway to lawsuits against the estates of alleged perpetrators of abuse. You've made the case that the status quo is failing survivors. So what is it about our laws right now that don't work for survivors?
4: So people are familiar with the Epstein case. I think people are familiar with this notion that abusers use a wide network to carry out that abuse. And in the Epstein case, he had a vast network because of his wealth, because of his prestige, because of the circles that he traveled in. And he was able to accumulate a lot of wealth that was initially separate from his sex trafficking venture. But as we have come to see with the release of more of the files, was in fact very intertwined and probably enabled a lot of that sex trafficking. As the law stands right now, that estate cannot be touched for what we call punitive damages, because the law says that when someone dies, that estate cannot be held liable for what that person did when they were alive. There's some good reasons for that. There's some good legal foundations in that, but they're not based in the Constitution and they're not based in our statutes. They come from what we call common law. This is what the courts have made up. But punitive damages are meant to discourage behavior in our communities and our society that we find reprehensible, that we want to make an example out of. You are going to pay extra money for this type of behavior. My argument with this bill is that sex trafficking is such a behavior that we want to discourage and we want to make people whole. We want some justice for these survivors. And right now, they cannot recover from the Epstein estate. There are cases where the courts are telling them, this all is really terrible and traumatic, what happened to you, but the state law says that you can't recover. That's part of why I wanted to introduce this bill and why I wanted to hear from them directly to see exactly how we should change it.
3: So it's one thing to make it so that someone can potentially access funds that might help them get counseling or maybe make up for lost wages that they never could realize. But punitive damages, what is the point of making it so that you can get punitive damages from someone who is dead? I mean, there's no chance, hopefully no chance, of them repeating that action. So what's the deterrent issue there?
4: So you can think about Epstein's case specifically. And when he first started getting charged, and there were charges both in Florida, there were some beginnings of charges here in New York, where they can foresee that they are going to be in legal and perhaps criminal trouble. And so they move their money around and they structure their estates such that it would be protected in the event that they die and the wealth that they accumulated would not touch any accountability from what they did in life. If we have on the books a measure for survivors to get some access to that, to get punitive damages for reprehensible behavior, the hope is that any future Jeff Epstein or anyone else knows that their current behavior will have an impact on what their estate is going to be, how they're going to be able to pass on that wealth, how they might be able to hide that wealth to benefit other people in the system. One of the unique things that we are doing in this bill is creating something called a sex trafficking venture in our statute. All of the entities surrounding Jeffrey Epstein and the direct abuse can be held liable if this comes into law. And what that is meant to do is to say, okay, well, the abuser may be dead, but the individuals who benefited from that, who are still alive, might also be held accountable and liable. And that, to me, is also a way to deter this type of behavior.
3: So it's one thing to open the door for this type of legal action or create it so that someone else can be roped into this type of case. But what about the threshold for actually proving that you deserve punitive damages? Are you looking to revisit that standard, which is, I'd say, higher than what we might expect to potentially get other types of payouts?
4: No, it's a great question. And this bill amends both our criminal statute and our civil statute. Both of those things have different standards of evidence depending on what the person is being accused of or charged with in the criminal context. And the changes that we are making on the civil side says that if you have known or should have known, and you have to prove that by clear and convincing evidence, that is the standard by which someone might be able to recover. That to me is not a wholesale change of how we traditionally hold people accountable. It is simply saying that sex trafficking and using a network to enable that sex trafficking should be reached in our civil law.
3: So today you heard from some survivors of sex trafficking, as well as an advocate in this space. Any surprises, or did it just sort of reinforce the beliefs that you already had about this issue?
4: You know, I have to say first that I commend the women that came forward and testified today. It is a harrowing experience, even if you're testifying about something rather benign in front of a bunch of strangers, in front of a panel of senators, let alone something so tragic and traumatic as being a victim of Jeffrey Epstein. And we had two witnesses in particular who were talking about this publicly for the first time ever. And to be able to do that, they had a pretty emotional experience, as did those of us on the other side of this listening. And there were some things that were affirmed, but it is different when you are in the room and you are hearing it from the person. I, frankly, was having a difficult time keeping it together. Some of what we heard was reprehensible abuse that started when some of these witnesses were 14 years old, 16, 15, 17 years old. That's a hard thing to hear, even if you know and are expecting it. It's my hope that their experience, tragic as it was, will serve as a catalyst for us to do something here in the legislature.
3: Well, before we move on, let me reintroduce you for listeners just joining us. I'm David Lombardo, and this is WCNY's The Capitol Press Room, and we're speaking with State Senator Zellner Myrie, a Brooklyn Democrat. What we've seen in recent years, the legislature take action in support of survivors of sexual misconduct, but things like the Child Victims Act or the Adult Survivors Act were bills that had, I would say, institutions or people on the other side of things that people went to bat for to a certain degree. Whereas with your legislation, I don't think a lot of people are like lining up to defend the estate of Jeffrey Epstein. So what does that mean for advancing this bill? I mean, is there any practical or substantial opposition that you're going to face?
4: So we haven't heard it yet. And I take nothing for granted here in Albany. Things that you think make a lot of sense and that should have very little opposition, sometimes that notwithstanding still doesn't get through. But I haven't heard any substantive opposition to this. And I think the testimony today is going to make opposing this even more difficult. You know, I will say that we are facing a bit of a time crunch given all of the other things that are happening in the legislature, or more appropriately, not happening. And so I think part of the task that we have ahead of us is trying to convince enough of my colleagues that this is something that requires us acting right now in this moment. Jeffrey Epstein is what gets the attention on this, but this isn't just about him. This is about all of the people that cannot make their way to Albany, that cannot testify, that do not make the headlines, the thousands of people that are victims every single day that deserve our attention and deserve for us to act. I'm hoping that this microcosm is what is going to help us help those thousands of people.
3: So yeah, let's expand beyond the Jeffrey Epstein example, because there are other perpetrators of sexual abuse who have passed away. And we saw that was a limiting factor in some of the other efforts to bring lawsuits under, say, the Child Victims Act or the Adult Survivors Act. So what would this mean for, say, the person who died, and maybe they left a pension to a widow, maybe they left a home to a family member? Are those people, those relatives, are they at risk of having things that were passed along to them stripped away under this legislation that became law?
4: Potentially.
3: Is that fair?
4: I think potentially they are. And I think it's up to the courts to determine whether or not this is justice and whether or not this is a fair outcome. I'll tell you what is unfair. The victims who have to live with the trauma. We heard from one witness today who said she suffers from PTSD and depression, having not spoken about this for many years. They have to live with the impacts of what was done to them, regardless of whether this person is alive or if they have passed. I think that we have an opportunity to say, you have to be held accountable. And if you inflict this type of damage, and again, this has to go through the courts. There has to be evidence. There is going to be a robust back and forth between the estate and between the person who's alleged to have been a victim. And the courts will decide. What we are providing is at least an avenue for them to do this. Right now, that avenue does not exist. I think that that conversation has to happen.
3: Is there, though, a defense attorney out there who handles the case for a estate that's just worth maybe a pension, or it's just worth a house that was handed down? I mean, who's going to bat for those people?
4: Look, I don't think that we should be holding necessarily individuals who have no culpability, who didn't know what was happening. That feels unfair. But I think that if you balance the weights of justice here on what harm has been done to someone who was a victim and a survivor and their ability to recover, I think that that balance and that conversation has to happen. And in some instances, that might mean that someone may lose out on the benefits of an estate. I'm arguing that in the interest of justice, that is the right outcome.
3: Well, in addition to the high-profile nature of this committee hearing, it was unique in the fact that most committee meetings that are considering legislation do not hear from any sort of public testifiers. And I'm curious whether you think this is an opportunity to try to do more of that in the future, because you and I have talked about the need for more public hearings. This is a committee meeting. I mean, what do you think is the potential moving forward to make this more of a regular part of Planet Albany?
4: I think we should be doing this much more often. And, you know, I have been a part of other committees this session that have brought presenters before them. A few weeks ago, under the leadership of Chair Kristen Gonzalez at the Elections Committee, we had some people come present to us about some of the bills that were on the agenda. I'm a big fan of this. I think that we should be erring on the side of more participation from the public than not. And this gives us an opportunity to do that. This, as you mentioned, was a high profile instance of this. But, you know, we did a hearing earlier this year where we, you know, spent 4 hours listening to people from all over the spectrum on white collar crime. I want to continue to use our committee to be a source of us being informed on how we legislate and perhaps learning some things that we didn't quite appreciate so that we can legislate in that direction as well.
3: Well, we've been speaking with State Senate Codes Committee Chair Zellner Myrie. He is a Brooklyn Democrat. Senator, thank you so much for making the time. I really appreciate it.
4: Appreciate it.
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3: There is an increased spotlight on a red assembly district located to the southwest of the state's capital in light of former Republican Assemblymember Mark Molinaro launching his political comeback in the seat after serving as a county executive and member of Congress. We previously talked with Molinaro about why he's looking to return to Albany, as well as one of the potential Democratic opponents, with both interviews available at capitalpressroom.org or wherever you get podcasts. And now we're checking in with another Democratic hopeful for the 102nd Assembly District, Mary Finneran, who joins us in the Capitol Press Room studio. Welcome to the show, Mary.
6: Thank you very much, David.
3: So this is not your first run at this seat, having narrowly lost the Democratic primary 2 years ago. I'm curious if you learned anything from that campaign that is informing your approach this go-around.
6: Well, one thing I did was I didn't spend the campaign finance money. We're going through our money like there's no tomorrow. You know, I had a lot of money left over, and we didn't spend it, thinking we might need it to run against Tague. So I've learned that lesson. I also learned about that at that time, I was the more progressive candidate, and this time, I think the more progressive candidate might win.
3: And why do you think that? Because I am interested in this seat as a red district and you being a progressive candidate, but what is it about maybe a progressive candidate in a primary that you think has a better chance right now?
6: Because I think a lot of the Democrats in the district have become more progressive. They're Mamdani Democrats, a lot of them. A lot of them, you know, have two family houses and they're registered in Greene County so that they're in the district so that they can vote more progressive and bring more progressive people in. That's one option. But also, besides the progressive aspect of me, most of my life I've lived in rural New York. I'm basically a hick. I was raised in the southern tier. I know the people. I know the farms. I know this kind of life.
3: Well, you're not the first Democrat to talk about channeling the New York City mayor and the campaign zeitgeist that he was able to build. But I would argue he was kind of a unicorn in politics, both with his messaging, the issues that he was able to tap into, and the way he was able to take social media and turn that into actual action. So what is it about the Zoran Mamdani experience from 2025 that you think you can replicate?
6: Well, I think one of the major points he has, and we might hear a noise over here on this, but is the tax the rich, is pushing for that the rich are not paying their fair share of taxes. And I think that is one of his aspects that he really pushed for. The social media, number one, it is getting stronger up here in this district, but there's a lot of broadband missing, so a lot of people can't do the social media as much. But it's also just his platforms more than how he did it, and going door to door and talking to people. It's what I really love doing, and I do it every place I go. Today I stopped by the library to pick up a book. A woman was walking in. I asked, "Are you a Democrat?" I just said, "Local." I handed her my palm card. So I talked to everybody, and I think that was something that Mamdani did. I'm fairly gregarious, and I love talking to people. I talk to them in the grocery store. I mean, all over.
3: Well, let's turn then to the general electorate, because that's where the big prize is. And you're running for a district that went for President Trump in 2024 by 19 points. But I would assume, by looking at what you have highlighted in some of your literature and some of your social media posts, things like very progressive immigration reform, opposing sort of rollbacks to the state's green energy goals. I mean, there's a reference to the UN Declaration of Human Rights on your website. That type of messaging would suggest to me you're running for, I don't know, assembly district in New York City's Kami corridor. So what is the path to victory in a red seat based on that sort of far left lane that you're running in?
6: Sometimes I'm so far left, I'm right.
3: Okay.
6: And I think when I'm talking to people, a couple of years ago, I was using this same platform, and I stopped by a friend of mine's house, and her husband was very Trumper.
3: Mm-hmm.
6: And I talked to him, and he said, what do you want? Are you a Democrat? And I said, yes, I'm a Democrat. He said, get out of my house. I said, well, I just came by to see if you put my sign on your lawn. By the time I left, he had the sign on the lawn. I think there's a lot of common ground that can be found in the affordability issue, in the climate issue. Tegan and I are both supporting the sewage sludge legislation, Kellis' sewage sludge legislation, because it's common sense. It's something that the farmers in our district are concerned about. And Schoharie County has put a moratorium on sewage sludge spreading. So there's different areas where I find the common ground. I've had Republicans tell me they're not going to vote for Molinaro because he's I don't blame him. They say he's a career politician, and they don't really trust that he's really working for them. Mm. I'm not saying that.
3: I want to say I did bring it up on the air,
6: and I kind of want to say I do respect the fact that he is willing to run for the assembly again, and that he's, you know, I do think he wishes to serve. I can't disparage him on that.
3: So it's one thing to have that personal connection with a voter and be able to convert them from opposition to supporter, or maybe on the fence to supporter. But there are about 102,000 voters in the 102nd Assembly District. So realistically, you aren't going to be able to meet everybody. So how do you get that message out there? Because if I'm Republican Mark Molinaro, I'm going to frame some of your positions as being out of step with what a red district is interested in. So how do you combat that in a meaningful way?
6: Well, one thing that I really think everybody should be concerned about, and people say, well, don't talk about that, it's not popular, but is the environment and climate. But the affordability aspects of climate, mm-hmm. especially for farmers, they really need to worry about it. I mean, recently we had a very warm spell and all the fruit trees bloomed, and then there was a frost the next week. People were nervous. People were afraid that they were going to lose their crop, and they did back in 2012. The whole apple crop was destroyed because of a late frost after a very, very, very warm spring. It was warm in March. The flowers started to bloom in early April. So it is an affordability thing that the farmers have to watch for. It's also an affordability thing. Everybody's talking about utility rates and how much it costs for heat and air conditioning. And that is going up, and it's going to continue to go up. We're going to have an extremely hot summer, from what I understand, and it was a cold winter. Of course, with the war, and with all the wars, the cost of the utilities always goes up because of the fossil fuels, and we need to get rid of them. We need to move them out because they are exacerbating what is going on with the climate, and it's exacerbating what is going on with what people can afford.
3: But the popular narrative right now is that green energy solutions are what is driving up the cost of energy, and so you're going to have to combat all of that if you want to be successful, and that's a real uphill challenge.
6: And it's actually a false narrative.
3: Sure, but it may or may not be, but it is also one that you're going to have to combat, so it doesn't seem like it's an easy winning issue.
6: Well, there's certain things that, you know, there's they are pushing back on the CLCPA, and that is Hochul herself said that is not what's driving up cost.
3: She has said it will lead to increased cost in the future.
6: But she has said it is not now because it hasn't been actually enacted. And the truth is renewables are lowering the price. The wind and solar, geothermal, initially it's extremely expensive, but once it's in place, the cost is so much less. And the utility giants, the profit-mongering utility giants, don't have an edge on that. There is no peak sun. There is no peak wind. There is no peak geothermal. There is no peak hydro in a way, unless the climate takes away the water so much that we don't have the force to create power with water.
3: Well, we've been speaking with Mary Finneran. She is a Democrat running for the 102nd Assembly District, just to southwest of the state's capital. Mary, thanks so much for making the time.
6: Oh, thank you so much for having me, David.
3: And for an extended version of this conversation, where we touch on her support from the New York Working Families Party, as well as her expectations if elected to the State Assembly, check out CapitolPressRoom.org or wherever you download your favorite podcasts.
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3: As part of New York's ongoing effort to promote green energy, in April, the state released its regular solicitation for proposals to develop new large-scale solar and wind projects with the help of ratepayer subsidies. The Hochul administration is looking for plans that hit that developmental sweet spot, such as mature projects that are land-based and can access expiring federal tax credits. For more on this effort, we're joined by Doreen Harris, President and CEO of the New York State Energy Research and Development Authority. Welcome back to the show, President Harris.
9: Thanks for having me. Great to be here again, Dave.
3: Glad to have you. So for starters, I'm curious about your goals for this solicitation. For example, is there a certain amount of energy you're looking to develop at, say, a certain cost? Or do you come into this with more of a open mindset and let's just see what happens?
9: Oh, we never go into this with a just see what happens mindset. And this is the product of what has really been decades of procurements that we've run on behalf of the Public Service Commission and, of course, toward the state's energy goals. In this instance, there's a couple of factors at play that are unique. As you indicated, we have expiring tax credits that are a big benefit for consumers, ultimately. And so one of our primary goals with this RFP is to capture those projects that can qualify for tax credits for the benefit not just of consumers, but of course of the cost to New Yorkers writ large that would ensue. So one goal is to ensure those benefits accrue to New Yorkers and bring forward projects that can meet those deadlines, which in some instances are in just a number of months. So that's our primary objective, is really to preserve the affordability of these procurements by virtue of tax credit eligibility. And in doing so, we're also looking for projects that are what we would call more mature. We evaluate projects on the basis of price, as I had just indicated, but also their viability. And what we find is that projects that are further along their development cycle tend to be just that, more viable, because some of the risks have been mitigated by virtue of the development that has occurred. In this instance, we know that the coordination that has been underway with the New York Independent System Operator is really bearing fruit in the sense that we can align our procurements with their interconnection studies and allow these projects that move forward to also be moving forward in parallel through the NYISO process so as to allow for projects that are on track for an interconnection agreement later this year to also be procured. So all of that to say, it's really cost and viability that we seek.
3: Well, sticking with that idea of focusing on advancing those mature, large-scale renewable energy projects, are those unicorns or are those actually out there and available?
9: Well, this is why we, as I had started in answering your first question, we've been working on these types of projects for decades. And certainly a number of years ago, the level of ambition was increased rather substantially and the market responded. When I started working at NYSERDA, we would be moving a project or two forward a year. Now we see dozens of projects advancing through various processes. So we've seen the market respond to the durability.

0: that continues to grow.
1: So you mentioned the idea of a market, but you also talked about the support for this from New York. And I'm curious, if New York wasn't offering ratepayer subsidies, would there still be any interest in developing, say, large-scale land-based solar and wind? Or are we creating the market with the ratepayer subsidies?
0: I'd say we're creating a market for a variety of reasons. One of which is the manifestation, right, of the objectives that we seek from a clean energy perspective. And in part, that is the procurements that NYSERDA executes on. We do this in part because of the environmental benefits that we know these projects will provide. Certainly that is a reason, but there's also a very clear benefit from the perspective of, I'd say, resource independence. The fact that these are projects that, as we speak, are delivering solid, consistent pricing in the market as compared to the volatile prices that we see in fossil fuels of all sorts, whether that be natural gas for power generation or the gasoline or diesel that fuels our vehicles. The point being that there are reasons for the policies that the state is proceeding with. Among them, the topic of affordability is really a central reason that we do what we do. So yes, of course, our procurements are driving the market, but the reasons for it, for those actions, are really multifaceted.
1: Well, historically, over the last 7 years, the state's Climate Leadership and Community Protection Act has been a driving force for promoting green energy, in part because it sets green energy goals in statute. And it's unclear right now, as we have the budget debate still ongoing as we talk, about what that law might look like in the future. So I'm curious, if that changes at all, does that impact the calculation as you try to assess some of these proposals? For example, does, I guess your appetite for cost rise or fall based on what certain guidelines look like in the law? Or do you view this as a separate and apart sort of solicitation from whatever green goals we might have?
0: I'm really, one of the things I'm looking forward to the most is really re-establishing the fact that we live in a state where there is a very firm level of commitment around the deployment of clean energy. And that doesn't change, no matter really what you might, be hearing about or thinking is happening with respect to our Climate Act.
1: Though, for it might change based on the cost. Like, you brought up the idea of affordability, and it mm-hmm. seems like, if it's a super big priority, then you might be willing to pay more. And if it's not as big a priority, maybe you would only be willing to pay a little bit less.
0: Well, I guess to answer your question directly, I'd point you back to the state energy plan that was finalized at the end of last year, in which we embrace the point around resource diversity as broadly beneficial to New Yorkers. And by resource diversity, what that means to me is that, yes, we will continue to pursue land-based renewables at scale, and at a scale that is significant no matter what. We're talking tens of gigawatts of incremental land-based renewable capacity that we will be building in the coming couple of decades. But it is also the case that we recognize that we benefit from the diverse resources that can serve us, whether that be the hydroelectric power that is existing, new nuclear power that Governor Hochul has made clear we're striving toward at scale, or the retention of the assets that we have today. My point is that, yes, there is an impact on the level of ambition. However, when one looks at it collectively, the level of ambition is high across the board.
1: Well, before we move on, let me reintroduce you. For listeners just joining us, I'm David Lombardo, and this is WCNY's The Capital Press Room, and we're speaking with Dorian Harris, President and CEO of the New York State Energy Research and Development Authority. So as a backdrop for this latest solicitation, there's been reporting about some projects that have said, hey, we might not make sense financially moving forward unless we could rebid and be part of maybe a new cost calculation. But it's my understanding, only because of the great reporting of Marie French at Politico New York and some from Ezra Bitterman at the Times Union, that they're not going to have a chance to participate in this latest solicitation. If that ultimately ends up resulting in these projects doing what they say, which is pulling out, does that make sense? Or is there a reason to potentially give them a chance to say, here are the new terms that we need?
0: Well, yes, of course. As I started by describing, we monitor our market, we monitor our contractors, we monitor, of course, the environment that we're working within closely, and we're aware of reporting noting that there are

0: contractors or contracts that are economically challenged. I'd say to this a couple of things. One, we contain our principles within the premise of competition as being a central aspect of how these procurements have been so successful over the past number of decades. And by that, I mean, there is a situation in which we expect developers to stand behind the bids that they have submitted. These are companies that are, in many instances, multinational, multi-billion dollar companies who really have the ability to advance projects according to the bids that they provided. And in the first instance, that is our expectation. Of course, we recognize unforeseen circumstances such as inflation, supply chain constraints, et cetera. And in many instances, our design of our solicitation accounts for them by adjusting the price depending on what happens between the time of bid and the time of what we call a financial investment decision. For those projects that, despite all of this, are unable to proceed, this RFP, like prior RFPs, does allow a subset of those projects to rebid should they terminate their existing agreement and surrender the contract security that they've provided. But that isn't an open option. This is an option that only occurs after many years and after many efforts to build a project according to the contract that exists. So I just want to be clear that, as I said to the great Marie French, you know, rigor on developers is equally important to us as the rigor that we provide as solicitation administrator. And I think that balance is one that, although evolving, has really stood the test of time and brought forward some fantastic projects, many of which are now under construction across our state.
1: You mentioned the idea of evolution, and this has been a process where there have been some fits and starts. And I wonder then, do you think, say, this solicitation, does this process, do you approach it or think about it demonstrably different than you might have, say, pre-pandemic? Or is it still generally the same paperwork and same pitch to developers?
0: Well, we no longer take prices in envelopes that are sealed. We've evolved certainly over the 15 plus years I've been working at the authority. But ultimately, the program has had to evolve. Clearly, the level of ambition has expanded over the past 15 to 20 years, but also the challenges that are faced are recognized. But the balance of risk between ratepayer and developer is one that we're constantly evaluating. In fact, as we speak, the Public Service Commission is doing so with a review of the design writ large. So we've had to adjust. We've had to adjust to what would truly be unforeseen circumstances, certainly from inflation, supply chain, interest rate constraints, now tariffs, and obviously a general assault on these projects by the federal government. All that to say, we've stood firm and the model has proven out. As we speak, we have 61 solar, land-based wind, hydroelectric, and offshore wind projects under development. We have a good percentage of those under construction. So it demonstrates that this model works. We've withstood, I would say, the challenges and emerged with a portfolio of projects that are really putting steel in the ground or in the water or whichever may be appropriate based on the resource. So most of this is continuing that durable commitment, but adjusting for the times.
1: With that pipeline you referenced, when do some of them go officially online? When can we switch on the power switch, I guess?
0: Well, that's what I'm getting at, is that these projects are very focused on reaching operation. That is the reality, is that to capture these tax credits, which benefit the projects as well, they need to get moving. And as we speak, we have dozens of projects under construction across our state. These are the large-scale projects. Distributed projects are in the hundreds. And so these are projects that require many years from the perspective of development and financing and ultimately construction. But when we look at where we sit today, we see that pipeline both filling and those projects bringing forward not only the jobs associated with construction, but the ultimate generation that will benefit each of us from the perspectives that I just provided.
1: Well, we've been speaking with Doreen Harris. She's the president and CEO of the New York State Energy Research and Development Authority. Doreen, I'm sorry we didn't have time for any other topics today, but thank you so much for chatting with us.
0: Another time. Glad to speak with you as always.
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1: I'm David Lombardo, and you're listening to the Capital Press Room on 88.3 FM WVCR. I'm David Lombardo, and this is WCNY's The Capital Press Room, and we're shining a spotlight on a package of bills designed to promote healthy food choices, especially for younger New Yorkers, and our guest is the Assembly sponsor of these three bills, Bronx Democrat Carinas Reyes. Welcome back to the show, Assembly Member.
4: Thanks for having me.
1: So I want to start with your bills designed to ensure consumers are aware of the risks associated with what they might be buying at a chain restaurant, which are already required to proactively disclose the calorie counts for foods in their standard menu. You want to add information about the levels of salt and sugar. Most people, though, don't know about the amount of salt and sodium they should consume. So what information do you want to convey in this type of disclosure?
4: Well, the bill really says that they have to disclose if it has, if it's a food item that has a high amount of sodium or a high amount of sugar. And that is defined by your daily value or daily suggested consumption mm-hmm. of either sodium or sugar based on the FDA. So 50 grams of sugar a day or less and 2,300 milligrams of sodium a day. And I think most people don't realize how much sugar and salt is in everyday foods. And most people don't pay attention to these things unless you have been told by a doctor that you need to, you know, that you're hypertensive and you need to control your sodium intake, or if you're a diabetic and you need to control your sugar intake. I think it's very good information to know, you know, in order to control your disease, but also I think for parents, at least those of us who like to pay attention to this information, it's important to know how much sugar and salt you're giving your kids, because it's astronomical, the amount of of salt and sugar in foods.
1: Well, given that this bill applies to chain locations, my head immediately goes to fast food restaurants.
4: Correct.
1: And I wonder, do people though have misconceptions about what they're getting into? I thought people kind of knew the deal with the devil they were making when they go to fast food restaurants.
4: No, because fast food restaurants are very good at marketing, and they will market products as being healthy, and then you don't realize like when you fall into the trap of it. For example, salads are healthy, sure. The dressing oftentimes has a higher daily value of salt or sugar than recommended. So you might eat the salad, but if you douse it in dressing, automatically that's, you know, you might as well have had a burger.
1: And in terms of applying this mandate, why limit it to chain restaurants? Because I have to imagine for some people, the corner bodega is where they get their daytime chicken sandwich, for example, and they might know this information, so why not apply it there?
4: I think those processes are harder for smaller, you know, mom-and-pop businesses to be able to get the data to suggest or to inform consumers as to, like, how much sodium is in your bacon, egg, and cheese. That's really hard, right? Because you have to kind of do the math. The amount of cheese or bacon or butter has to be the same, you know, or about the same in order for you kind of to make those calculations.
1: Well, why not give them flexibility and say, here's the range for this, or say, we're going to apply this to you, and if it is a real problem, we're going to create a waiver process for you, maybe.
4: I think it's much more difficult to ask like I said, just smaller businesses to be able to do that, whereas chain restaurants already have a business model in which they are required to disclose calories mm-hmm. and all kinds of other nutritional information. And this is just another step. But I'll tell you this. Once consumers become savvy about what is in their food, you will know that if you're having a bacon, egg, and cheese, that if you're having three slices of bacon, you're probably past your daily sodium limit anyway. Mm-hmm. You know?
1: Well, I do think about, say, in New York City specifically, there are, say, high-end bakeries, for example, that are doing a lot of volume and probably have the staff to tell you how much sugar is in their donut, for example.
4: Perhaps.
1: So could this be something where you do it based on a revenue threshold, for example, and that's how you determine who's covered by this?
4: I think the definition of chain restaurant is in the language of the bill.
1: Yeah, you're applying it to at least 15 locations.
4: Right. So, I mean, if you are a bakery that has 15 locations or more, then this would apply to you. Yeah. That's the threshold.
1: Well, right now, if I go into a chain restaurant and I say, how much sodium is in that bacon, egg, and cheese sandwich, they're required to make nutritional information available
4: Correct.
1: To me. So why not just promote that fact that, hey, if you want to know more about it, just ask.
4: Sure. But that's currently the law now. Mm-hmm. Nobody really asks.
1: Sure.
4: I know that when I go somewhere and I am given caloric, content for the foods that are on the menu, I make better choices.
1: It definitely makes me think twice.
4: Doesn't it?
1: Yes.
4: So similarly, I think if you have just a warning, because you're not required to say there's this many milligrams of sodium in it. It's just a high sodium warning. Automatically, you will know that it's over 2,300 milligrams of sodium, which is your daily value allotted. Suggested
1: sure.
4: for sodium consumption. So I think it's not as burdensome and not as onerous as having to give the actual amount of sodium.
1: And it's more meaningful to people too.
4: I think so too. I think it's just easier to read and it's streamlined, right? So you don't have to, you know, print different numbers for different items. It's just like, this is high sodium, this is high sugar. Mm. And it's just like a little warning label. By the way, I was on a vacation many years ago in Mexico, and I went to the supermarket, and nearly everything that's ultra processed in that supermarket had a warning label on it that said, you know, high in sodium, high in sugar, high in fat. It's like they practically cover the logos with like the governmental warnings. And it's just like, you know, here's a country that we sometimes think isn't more advanced than us, but in terms of nutritional information for consumers, they're leaps and bounds ahead of us.
1: But we are probably ahead of them in terms of the strength of our grocery store lobbying to prevent something like that.
4: Sure.
1: So why sodium and sugar? Why not fat, for example?
4: You know.
1: That's next?
4: Maybe.
1: Okay. So let's pivot. But before we do, let me reintroduce you for listeners just joining us. I'm David Lombardo, and this is WCNY's The Capitol Press Room. And we're speaking with Assemblymember Carinas Reyes, a Bronx Democrat. You also have a bill dealing with so-called predatory marketing. What is the issue there? What types of behaviors are you finding to be problematic? And are we talking exclusively about stuff aimed at kids?
4: The language for the bill is for products that are marketed towards children and teens. And by association, their parents. similar to what we see with sodium and sugar, it's that companies have spent a lot of money on marketing, and they oftentimes present products to be healthy options when they really aren't. I think it is especially egregious with kids, right? Because they use cartoon characters and all kinds of things that could be deceptive. That allow parents to say, you know what, I'm giving my kids something healthy. You know, and you think about like chocolate milk. Milk is good. Calcium, you know. But once you make it chocolate and you put in 35 grams of sugar, now you have crossed the line from something that's healthy to something that's not healthy and practically dessert. And the same thing with yogurts and a lot of things that that children consume that are marketed towards them. We see it with energy drinks and all kinds of cereal, you know, things like that. Like whole grains, sure. You may have some whole grains, there might be some fiber, but again, you are eating more sugar than you should be. And what we're seeing, particularly with younger kids, is that diseases that were preventable, that we saw in middle age, younger and younger kids are being diagnosed with completely preventable chronic diseases like hypertension, like type 2 diabetes, like obesity. And we want to make sure that parents have the tools to make informed decisions as to what they purchase for their kids.
1: Ultimately, this bill seems to deal with what we might describe as misleading targeted advertising. But do you think there's even a place to have targeted advertising at kids? I mean, they are very persuasive, I imagine, when they begin to lobby their parents for something. So is there even a reason why they should allow any sort of food advertisements targeting kids?
4: I actually think there shouldn't be. I think kids should be off limits. And it's unfortunate that children have become such a target, not just for the food industry, but for marketing in general. And in many countries, we see that that's not the case. When it comes to food, we should allow parents to decide what to give their kids without the influence of, you know, big marketing companies.
1: So a lot of what we've been talking about is about informed choices, making the best decisions for ourselves, but with the relevant information. So is there anything else that we should be doing as a state to promote healthy choices? I mean, is this something that needs to be taught in schools? Is this something that we only learn through behavior that we practice as a kid? Are there other ways, or carrot or stick incentives? I mean, how do you think about this problem more broadly?
4: Yes, and.
1: Okay.
4: We've been talking about, you know, making sure that certain foods aren't served in schools. Mm-hmm. For many years, schools have been proactive in removing kind of sugary drinks from their school buildings, their vending machines, their stores, their, you know, because oftentimes what happens with foods that are unhealthy is that children become hooked to them. And the marketing arm of a lot of these foods spend a lot of money, not just marketing, but making sure that they addict people, right? They figure out ways to trigger like the reward center in our brains, whether that be with high salt, high sugar, texture, crunch, all of these things. And they create like this perfect storm that keeps you wanting more.
1: Cool Ranch Doritos.
4: Right. And you addict children very early on. It's the same thing that we saw with cigarettes. And I think when people kind of came around to what the tobacco industry was doing to get children hooked on their nicotine products, I think everybody kind of understood that they probably shouldn't be targeting children. And I think similarly, we can say the same thing with certain foods.
1: Well, part of the reason why people end up making these choices, though, is because in a lot of cases, they are cheaper than the more nutritional alternative. So should we also be considering either subsidizing those healthier options or imposing some sort of excise tax on those less nutritious things?
4: Absolutely. I think I have a bill on an excise tax for sugar. I think that we absolutely should be providing healthier options. And what we see with fast food particularly, and the data's there, that they oftentimes have a lot of their stores or their businesses in communities of color. And it creates kind of like a cycle of like, it's cheap, there's nothing else, we're just going to eat this, you know, it's cost effective. And you make it more difficult for people to make healthier choices. So I think that there are many things that we should be doing, like subsidizing and incentivizing healthy foods and educating the public on what is healthy and what isn't. Because I think overwhelmingly people make choices thinking that they are healthier options when they're not. And I think that is why we have to target the way that they market to consumers as well.
1: Well, we've been speaking with Assemblymember Karinas Reyes. She is a Bronx Democrat. Assemblymember, thank you so much for making the time.
4: Thanks for having me.
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1: Thank you for joining me for another Urban Fusion show. I'm glad you're here. This is the alternative version of the show with a special segment on the end, segment four. Make sure you stick around for that. We're going to start with another Cynthia with Pushback. 88.3 FM, The Saint.

Yes, another song from, who is it again? Oh, yeah, another Cynthia Pushback. 88.3 FM, The Saint. This is Mark Donald. Thank you for joining me. I just want to wish all of the Saints good luck and prayers for your finals this week, if you haven't already taken them and you're still waiting to take them. Good luck. I'm sure you will all do very well. I'm very proud of all your hard work. I see how difficult that these are, and I think you will do just fine. I have full confidence in everybody. Thank you for listening. We're going to keep moving with Smile, Empty Soul, and Savior.

That was Trust Company and Hover on 88.3 FM The Saint. I'm Mark Donald. Thanks for joining me for the Urban Fusion Show. We're doing the alternative mix, and segment four is going to be pretty special this week. Make sure you stick around for that one. Right now, we're going to do something with Stabbing Westward, So Far Away.

So Far Away from Stabbing Westward on 88.3 FM, The Saint. Do you like what you hear? Do you want to hear something different? Any comments or suggestions? 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Thank you for that. And another one. So far, so good. Thornley.

And that is Kill Hannah. That's a great name for a group. The Kennedy song. Somebody's making me laugh, sorry. The Kennedy song from Kill Hannah on 88.3 FM, The Saint. I'm Mark Donald. Thanks for joining me. I do appreciate that. And let's see what's coming up next. The Kill. Boy, these are wonderful titles on these songs. 30 Seconds to Mars. Here we go.

0: Back right after the break. Don't go far.
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0: Thanks for joining me after the break. I'm glad that you hung out, and I'm glad that you're back. We're going to keep going with, let's see, what's coming up next? Need a favor from Mr. Jelly Roll. Everybody likes this one, so here we go.

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1: From Buffalo, New York, that's the group Goo Goo Dolls in name on 88.3 FM The Saint. I'm Mark Donald. This is my show. Thank you for joining me. This is the Urban Fusion Alternative Show on this Wednesday evening. This is 3 days grace, never too late.
2: Can you get me that? Yeah.

That's Pitiful and I'm sorry, that's Blindside and Pitiful. There we go. I'll get that right. 88.3 FM, The Saint. I'm Mark Donald. This is Thornley. So far, so good.

0: And that's Thornley. So far, so good on 88.3 The Saint. Don't forget, WVCR.com and on the iHeart Radio Network as well. Spread the word. I will be back with segment three after this short break. Don't go far.
1: Hi, I'm Michael Bacon. This is my brother, Kevin.
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0: And I'm back after that break. Thank you so much. I appreciate you being here. Somebody's aggravating me in the studio. Anyway, this is a group called Face to Face, and the song is 10-9-8, and here we go.

way back when, that's Laurie Sargent and the group Face to Face with 1098. I see your signals change. They go from green to red. I know a few people like that. Anyway, thanks for listening to my show. I appreciate it. As always, I'm glad you're here. Questions, comments, suggestions. 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Love to hear from you. Thank you for your support. Again, my prayers and thoughts are going out to all of the Saints working hard this week to finish up their finals. I hope you all do well. I'm sure you will. And in the graduating class and your endeavors coming up, I hope you do well with that as well. Proud of all of you. I know you work very hard, and good group of Saints. This is Fuel and Million Miles.

That was lit. You make me completely miserable. Who do we know like that? Does anybody make you miserable out there? I don't think anybody does. So let's see what we got now. Misunderstood from Earshot. Here we go.

Misunderstood from Earshot. And now, let's see, Lost All Control. And this is from my favorite group, Seether. Here we go.

And that ends this session. Loser from Three Doors Down. This is 88.3 FM WVCR on the beautiful campus of Siena University in Loudonville, New York. I'm Mark Donald. Segment 4 is going to be a good one. Going to be something different, something special. So hang on, and I'll be back.

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4: Hi, I'm Rihanna. I'm a student here at Siena, and I'm glad to be a part of the Urban Fusion Show. Here are some of my favorite songs. If you have any comments, requests, or suggestions, please feel free to email urbanfusion88.3@gmail.com. I hope you enjoy the show. We're going to begin the show with Arcade by Duncan Lawrence. Enjoy.

I'm still fixing all the cracks. Lost a couple of pieces when

That was one of my favorite Taylor Swift songs. So the next group coming up is the Goo Goo Dolls singing Iris from Buffalo, New York on 88.3 The Saint.

listening to my show. Once again, I'm Rihanna. I hope everyone does well with their finals, and has a great rest of their week. Go Saints!

0: Hi, it's Kevin Clancy, Siena Class of 1991. 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
1: A Siena saint is someone who thinks of others before he or she thinks about his or herself. Compassion is one of the most important virtues a saint possesses. This is not a trait which a saint turns on and off based on how convenient it is for them to feel compassion, but rather a conscious decision to always try to reach out to a fellow human being when they need someone to hold on to. A saint is honest, not only with his or her friends, but also with themselves. They are humble to the point that they do not realize how much of a saint they are until someone points it out to them. A saint is selfless, willing to give up a meal, a night out, or an extra hour working on a paper if someone that they know needs help. A saint does not have to be coerced into doing the right thing and takes it upon themselves to help others realize what the right thing is. A saint listens more than they talk, knowing that sometimes the biggest thing a person will get out of a friend's advice is knowing that the friend took the time out of their day to be there to listen. We encounter saints every day on our campus. They always seem to have a smile on their face when they say hi to us. They make us laugh when they see that we are upset. They know what makes us happy, and they are open about how much they care about us. A true Siena saint spreads Siena spirit everywhere they go and can turn the gloomiest day into the brightest one. They fill us with happiness when they enter a room and make us want to follow them when they leave the room. Think about the saints in your life. You will find that they are around every corner at Siena College.
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